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0: Hello and welcome to Sound Words. I'm Derek French and it's good to be with you again. Today we come to the last instalment of the true story of Ruth. My guest during the series has been Malcolm Ryan, who's been helping us to get to grips with the life-changing truths of this beautiful story.
1: It is a beautiful story, isn't it, Derek? One to cheer the heart, one in which we sense God's intimate concern for everyday people. Then, in letting us know that he's personally interested in each one of us, it's been a joy to see how God, in the seemingly unimportant life of a Gentile girl, has been illustrating the romance of redemption.
0: And with Boaz having met and fallen in love with her, we've reached the final chapter in the Old Testament book of Ruth, where it all comes together in the little town of Bethlehem.
1: Now, as a matter of interest, Bethlehem is situated on a narrow ridge, and this projects eastward from the mountains. Steep terrace slopes then sweep down to the valleys below, which is why, at the start of chapter 4, we read of Boaz going up to the town gate. He's been at the

0: threshing floor all night, and that's down near the valleys where they grow the cereal crops.
1: So what's he going up to the town gate for, Malcolm?
0: Boaz, you'll recall, has been asked to take on the responsibility of a kinsman, to marry Ruth and raise up an heir in the line of Elimelech. But he's got to have a word with the relative who's more closely related to Ruth and her mother-in-law than he is. And sooner or later, that nearer kinsman is going to come in or go out through the town gate. Then, seeing as such a gateway in eastern towns is the traditional place to conduct legal business, it's the very place these two men will need to meet, the place where there'll be witnesses to what's said and agreed. And sure enough, in due course, the other man comes by. "Come over here, my friend, and sit down," says Boaz. Then he invites 10 of the elders of the town to join them. All very easy to arrange, really. Just a few words, and the matter's ready to be dealt with. Boaz now presents the facts to this nearer kinsman. And when we say nearer kinsman, we mean that he could have been a brother of Elimelech. Boaz says to him, "You know Naomi, who came back from Moab? Well, I happen to know that she's selling the piece of land that belonged to her late husband. I felt I should speak to you about this so that you can buy it if you wish. You have the first right to purchase. And by the way, I'm next in line."
1: So this man then is getting really the priority that he deserves. So will he or won't he? It's a bit like a cliffhanger, isn't it?
0: Well, if he doesn't, he's not going to be too well thought of, since it's actually his duty. Nevertheless, Boaz is secretly hoping he'll decline. And here comes the reply. "I will redeem it," he says in verse 4. Well, how do you think Boaz feels when he hears this?
1: Well, I dare say his heart must have sunk.
0: All is not lost, though. There's still the question of Ruth, giving him the opportunity to sort of add, I forgot to tell you. You see, the day you buy the land from Naomi, you also get Ruth into the bargain. She's the Moabite widow of Elimelech's son.
1: So how does the nearer kinsman respond to that extra bit of information?
0: We can be sure that this man is most grateful to Boaz for having taken the trouble to point it out. The redemption of the land will also mean marriage. Marriage to a woman from Moab, whose people the Mosaic law has so far said a big no to.
1: So the one who redeemed the property had also to redeem the person.
0: That's right. But this man has no love for Ruth, and it seems only a calculator for a heart. So, doing a few quick sums, he adds up the good points about owning the property on offer, then takes away the not-so-good points about marrying a Moabitess. The result? A sudden lack of interest. "You redeem it yourself," he says. "I can't do it."
1: So the suspense is over in those words.
0: Yeah. Then, in keeping with the colourful custom in those days, he confirms this decision by taking off one of his sandals and giving it to Boaz. The sandal, you see, was a symbol of his right to set foot on the land, a right he now handed over.
1: So this man had the right to redeem, but he didn't have the resolve. He wanted the property, but not Ruth.
0: "Because I might endanger my own estate," he's quoted as saying in verse 6. He was, we may suspect, afraid that he might go and contaminate, that's to say spoil, his bloodline.
1: That's all right, Malcolm, but why wasn't Boaz concerned about the threat to his own line?
0: Well, you see, his father Salmon was one of the spies Joshua had sent into Jericho. There he'd met and later married Rahab the harlot, who became the mother of Boaz. So, in effect, his bloodline was already spoiled. At least, that's what men thought. But this wasn't how God saw it. For Rahab had hidden the Israelite spies and had further risked her life when she sent the king of Jericho's men off on a wild goose chase.
1: And remind us, why did she do that?
0: Because she had come to fear God, and she had turned to him in saving faith. As a reward, Joshua would spare Rahab and her family. By faith, the harlot Rahab perished not with them that believed not, when she had received the spies with peace, as Hebrews 11:31 puts it. So as for Boaz, He wasn't at all bothered about adding Moabite blood to his future lineage. There was already Canaanite blood in it anyway.
1: But Malcolm, you mentioned about the law, and I understand it said that Moabites were not allowed to enter the congregation of the Lord, even down to the 10th generation. You find that in Deuteronomy 23 and verse 3. Well, didn't that present a problem?
0: It would have, except here comes that word grace again. It's a word that keeps popping up. And God's grace is going to overrule in Ruth's life. So in the story of Ruth, this heartening tale of faith and redemption, Boaz fulfills his promise in front of the elders and all the people. From verse 9 onwards of Ruth chapter 4, he declares that he's redeemed the parcel of land and Ruth is to be his wife. At one time, she'd been a stranger, far removed from the privileges enjoyed by God's chosen people. But this mighty man of wealth paid the price and brought her into the nation, into his home, and into his heart. Then, Derek, what a blessing the people sought for this couple.
1: Yes, they did, didn't they? In these verses, we're told that the people wanted Ruth to be like Rachel and Leah, the wives of Jacob, through whom the tribes of Israel came. And of course, what's more, they pray that the house of Boaz and Ruth might be like that of Perez, an ancestor who had many children. Well, what happened, we may ask?
0: In due time, the Lord blessed them with a son, verse 13. Naming him Obed, here was the grandson Naomi had longed for. In fact, she became nurse, granny, sitter-in, take her out for walks, the lot. Ruth didn't mind, though. After all, in Naomi's hands, she'd been safe. Now, of course, no one knew what the future held for him, but the prayer of the womenfolk was that he'd become famous throughout Israel. And do you know something? Their prayer was answered in a most remarkable way, because Obed became the father of Jesse, who in turn became the father of David. Even more important, as we can read at the start of Matthew's Gospel, this is the line through which our kinsman redeemer came. He's the one who paid the far greater price, and I'm referring, of course, to the Lord Jesus Christ.
1: And that's a tremendous and wonderful note, isn't it, on which to end our studies. For the story of Ruth has not only given us a link between the days of the judges and the reign of King David, it's also given us a picture of what the Lord Jesus Christ has done.
0: And let's make sure, Derek, let's make sure that we understand what he's done. When Adam, the first man, sinned, then sin itself entered the entire human race. Yet in the great plan of salvation, Christ has paved the way so that we can receive God's forgiveness.
1: And that's so true, isn't it? 2,000 years ago, the Lord Jesus Christ stepped out of the splendour of heaven to become a man, our kinsman, in fact. And because the Lord Jesus was clothed in our humanity, we can be clothed in his righteousness.
0: As the Bible says, "For just as through the disobedience of the one man the many were made sinners, so also through the obedience of the one man the many will be made righteous." And to be made righteous is to be made right with God.
1: Having said all this, Malcolm, I'm sure there'll be somebody listening today who, like Ruth of old, is really standing at a spiritual crossroads and sees the need to be right with God. And perhaps they're asking the question, well, which way should I go? How would we help them?
0: To that dear one, we'd say, choose God's way, the way of the Lord Jesus Christ. Because you, my friend, were the reason he obediently gave his life on the cross. You were the reason he suffered and died and rose again. So tell God that you're truly sorry for your sins and ask his forgiveness. Tell him that you believe Jesus shed his precious blood for your sins and that you now ask him to be your Lord and Saviour. If you really mean it, God will forgive you and make you his. Then you won't be a stranger to him anymore.
1: Malcolm, as we draw this series on the Book of Ruth to a close, in a few words, what are the most important lessons?
0: This book is a vital link in the sequence of Bible events, a sequence that begins back in Genesis and goes right on to the stable in Bethlehem and to the cross. It's only a small book, but it's got a great big message for us. The message of redemption, as seen in the life of Ruth, a little foreign girl who comes out of a pagan land and into a knowledge of the living God. Remember, Derek, we started out by calling this a story of personal faith. It's certainly been that. Having found God, Ruth's life has gone on to reflect the words of Psalm 91. I will say of the Lord, He is my refuge and my fortress, my God in whom I trust. Then a little further on in that psalm, we're told that under His wings, we can find refuge.
1: That's tremendously assuring, isn't it, that God is there for any who will call on His name, no matter where we find ourselves in life.
0: And from the book of Ruth comes an understanding of God's sovereignty. His sovereignty being seen in the way He dealt with Elimelech's disobedience and how He chose to restore Naomi to a place of blessing. Then it's also seen in the bringing together of Ruth and Boaz and how God chose them to play a part in what would become the royal line of King Jesus. These, I think, are the most important lessons in Ruth's story, as summed up in the fact that God so loved the world that He gave His one and only Son, that whoever believes in Him shall not perish, but have eternal life.
1: And with those wonderful words from John 3:16, we end this series on Ruth. On your behalf, we want to thank Malcolm for all the help through this series, and we pray that God will bless the lessons to your heart as He has done so to ours. Remember, if you'd like further help, you can always write to us at the Sound Words address, which follows shortly. Until next time then, this is Derek French and Malcolm Ryan saying goodbye, and may God bless you.

0: 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Our guest is Hannah Anderson, author of Humble Roots, How Humility Grounds and Nurtures Your Soul.
1: Hannah's a writer and a blogger. 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She and her husband live in the Blue Ridge Mountains of Virginia. He's a pastor. You can find out more about her and our featured resource at 5lovelanguages.com. Again, the title of her book is Humble Roots.
2: Hannah, we were talking earlier about stress and, you know, being a success and working hard and all that creates a lot of stress. Talk for a moment about it, because you deal with this in the book, about the American Psychological Association, what they found out about stress and women in particular, how stress affects women.
3: Right. And as I had mentioned, this conversation got triggered for me based on stress that I was experiencing in my own life. Just an anxiousness, a restlessness, an inability to sleep at night sometimes, worry. And I couldn't explain it. I didn't understand where it was coming from because, like I mentioned, I had a lot of good things in my life. I came across a study from the American Psychological Association, and this wasn't an explanation of our stress, but it was a survey and just a way of showing, you know, how we feel about our stress or what we're reporting about it. And one thing that the survey revealed is that for whatever reason, women report higher levels of stress than men do. And women in a certain age bracket report even higher levels. And I found myself in that crosshairs. It was like looking at myself saying, okay, women, especially the millennial generation or just a little bit older, are reporting higher levels of stress than even older women. Not only that, but women themselves, the category, are reporting higher levels of stress. Now, the study didn't try to give reasons for that, but what it did for me was it kind of tuned me into the fact that this might be a bigger problem than just me. This might be something that other women are dealing with, and maybe it would be worthwhile to kind of explore that and maybe be able to serve other women who are in the same place that I was.
2: You know, Hannah, I think that many of us, when we think of stress, we don't automatically think of the word humility. So how does humility help women who are burdened with the high levels of stress?
3: Right. And I didn't think of humility either. One of the things that I did in my stress, though, is I knew to go to the scripture. I knew that I needed comfort. I knew that I needed peace. And I knew that the scripture was a place to find that. And so as the Holy Spirit took me back to the scripture, you know, we have these classic passages that we turn to when we're seeking peace or rest or comfort. And one of those was in Matthew 11, where Christ calls his followers to come to him. Come to me, all you who are heavy laden and burdened, I will give you rest. And we know that part of it. And I read that and I thought, yes, that is what I want. I want the rest. I want to be able to just let this fall off of my shoulders. But then I kept reading, and that's when I got into trouble. Well, it wasn't really trouble, but that's when I got a kick in the pants. Because Christ continues, take my yoke upon you and learn from me, for I am gentle and lowly in heart. And that word lowly is the word humble. And you will find rest for your souls. So the rest Christ was offering me wasn't simply just come to me and I'll give you this vague, ethereal peace. He says, come to me and I will change you. I will change you to be like me. You submit to me, I will change you, and then you will find rest. You will find rest after you're changed, after you're transformed. And the transformation he's calling us to is a call to humility. He says, you come, learn from me. Learn what it means to be humble, and then you'll find rest. And at that point, I said, well, I like the diagnosis, but I'm not sure I like the prescription. and then it became a question of, well, let's explore Christ's humility. What did it mean? And as you mentioned, Gary, earlier, that is Philippians 2. That's the classic passage that we have to understand what Christ's humility looked like. And really, it meant embracing humanness. It meant for Christ to come down into the limitations of the human body, for the Creator to be confined to being a creature and all that that entailed. And I began to see that a lot of times my stress and anxiety was coming from the fact that I wanted to be the Creator.
2: Mm-hmm.
3: I wasn't content with being the creature. I wasn't content with being human. I wanted to play God. And when I tried to live in that place, I was trying to do something I was not created to do. And that's why I was stressed and anxious, is because I simply wasn't living the way that God had created me to live.
1: Yeah. Hannah, what did that look like, you know, for you to, because when I hear you say this, it makes me think that you were trying to, you know, do some DNA work and create something.
3: Right.
1: It's not that. It's more practical than that. What did it look like?
3: Yeah. It's very practical. Well, you know, one thing that separates us from God, that makes him God and us not God, is that he doesn't have limits. He's transcendent. He doesn't tire. He doesn't require sleep. He doesn't require food. He doesn't, you know, there's no limit to his power. We, on the other hand, we require those things. We have these daily things that we need to do to care for our physical bodies. And when we minimize those things, when we try to live outside of, well, I can skip lunch because I can get by sheer willpower. Okay, our bodies are gonna rebel against that and say, no, you are a human being. You have to care for your physical body. You are not God. You know, so even something small like the limits of eating well, getting enough sleep, exercising, embracing those things are an acknowledgement of saying, I'm not God. I am not all-powerful. I can't just keep going. I have to rest.
2: Now, in the middle of today's world, with so much technology, you would think that the technology would help us, that we would be able to utilize it and alleviate some stress and have more time to look at the stars at night. Have you found that true? Is technology a help, or is it a factor that feeds into more stress?
3: I think technology is a tool, and depending on our heart's disposition, it can be used to alleviate stress, but if we are already predisposed to push past limits, technology can actually greatly increase our stress. And here's an example of how I found it increasing my stress. I can sit in my kitchen and open up my phone or my laptop, and suddenly all of the needs of the world come flooding into my kitchen, and I am presented with things that I can't deal with. You know, I have no power to solve. And so instead of living locally, like considering the needs of the people in my church that maybe I can enter into in a way with power and love and compassion, I have just had, you know, all of the crises of the world dumped in my lap, and I am completely unable to bear that. And I was never intended to bear it. I was never intended to bear the weight of the world. And unless I, in humility, turn that over, back over to God and say, Father, this is your world. I know you care for these needs. I'm going to pray for them and then let them go. What ends up happening is we just sit in that weight, and we sit in that grief, and the flood of information just keeps coming and coming and coming, and we are not capable of absorbing it. We are simply not emotionally capable of carrying this weight, and unless we relinquish it in humility and send it back, it can be a form of anxiety and stress, just because you're seeing so many difficult things that you cannot bear.
2: Yeah. That's an interesting perspective, and I think what I hear you saying is that we have to come to the place where we allow God to be God. He's got the whole world in his hands, to use the words of an old song. We're his helpers. We're working with him in the sphere where he's placed us, and that's all he wants of us, not to be in charge of the whole world.
3: That's exactly right. For me, coming to learn humility and not mastering it, but finally understanding the need for it, was fundamentally accepting the truth that I am not God. Even in my desire to do good things, even in my desire to raise my children well, even in my desire to work in the church, even in my desire to alleviate the suffering of the world, at the end of the day, I am not God. And that's what humility teaches us. It teaches us to embrace who we are and who we are not.
2: Now, I think some people could hear that, Hannah, and say, oh, that's my answer. I'm going to quit worrying about the world. I'm going to quit being concerned about anything. I'm just going to turn everything over to God. But that's just part of the message, right? Because we do have a responsibility.
3: Right. You know, that's the beautiful and ironic thing about humility is as soon as it calls you to relinquish the need to produce outcomes, you know, we turn things over to God and we say, you are God, you are responsible for outcomes. Humility also calls us to submit to whatever God is calling us to do. So if we are truly humble people, we recognize God's supremacy. We submit ourselves to him as faithful servants. That doesn't mean we stop working. Mm-hmm. It actually calls us back into our work with greater commitment to it because we are simply humble servants. And one of the stories in the book that just encapsulated this for me, just made it so clear for me, I'm not responsible for the outcomes, but I am responsible for the work, was something that happened about 2 summers ago. And like I mentioned, we have a garden and we can and we freeze our produce. And my husband had gotten a hold of some heirloom green bean seeds. Now, these were seeds that had been passed down in the community that he had grown up in. They'd been passed down generation to generation, and he had brought them home with him after a visit to his folks. He said, I'm going to plant these seeds. I'm just so excited. This is the work that I'm going to do this summer. I'm going to plant these seeds. And so he took those heirloom seeds, and he dug his rows, and he fertilized, and he watered, and he had these beautiful trellises of climbing green beans with no green beans on them. I mean, the plants were beautiful. He had done all the work, and there was no fruit on them. Well, you know, that was pretty frustrating, but you turn it over. You're like, okay, well, we have our limitations. Like, I can't make the green beans produce green beans. Except about 3 weeks later, something else happened that just really took the knife and turned it. We had recently done some construction, and we had a pile of dirt that was kind of left over. And we were out one day, and we noticed that there are these little sprouts coming up out of the dirt, like little green sprouts that looked vaguely familiar. And sure enough, about a week later, we could see that they were green bean sprouts. And so, of course, we got our 3 kids, and we kind of grilled them and said, what's going on? And my middle son kind of, you know, he said, well, I was playing farmer, and I got some of the beans, and I planted them. And we had a great chuckle over that, you know. It was just so typical of what a young boy would do. Except those plants kept growing and kept growing, and eventually my husband had to come to the place where he staked them, and they grew and grew and produced more beans than we could have ever expected. And we had green beans for the rest of the summer from these cast-off beans. And the thing that it sent home to us was, we have no control over the outcomes, but we are responsible to do the work. You know, it would have been easy for my husband to give up planting and say, well, I didn't get what I wanted from those green beans, and so I'm not going to ever plant them again. But it was such a lesson that God is responsible, but we just commit ourselves to the work and leave the results in his hands. And he can do both more than we ever expect him to do, even as we're thinking things are going to be a failure. So our responsibility when we're truly humble people is just to be faithful to the work.
0: Well, that's Hannah Anderson, our guest today on Building Relationships with Dr. Gary Chapman. You'll find her book, Humble Roots, How Humility Grounds and Nurtures Your Soul, at our website, 5lovelanguages.com.
4: Well, as you know, the 1980s were a really good time period for people who like music. There was a lot of good music written during the 80s. And I've done a little interview with our musicians, and I asked them some of their favorite songs from the 80s, and I got some great responses. Those who grew up in the church in the 1980s, you probably heard some of the real famous stuff, like by Amy Grant, Sing Your Praise to the Lord is one. Michael W. Smith, this song actually made it out on the secular radio stations called Friends. And friends are friends forever if the Lord's the Lord of them. Well, here's outside of the church community what our band came up with as a list of some of their favorites from those days. Men at Work, Laying Down Under. Huey Lewis and the News, this was an exciting one, The Power of Love. Footloose, Grease Lightning. And then I kind of surveyed a little bit outside of our music team, and I talked to our pastor of adult ministries, Jay Ortley. And Jay said, oh, the band A-ha, Take On Me. And so some of you might be familiar with some of those songs. For some of you, you might be clueless as to what those even are. But I do have a song that I really like from the 80s, and rather than standing up here singing it myself, I just figured we'll take it's about a minute clip, and I'm going to let you listen to a song that I really like from the 80s. Listen closely here.

0: Good tune, huh? All right. As you know, maybe most of you know, some of you were born since the 1980s, so maybe you're not aware of this, but that song was not written for the radio. It was written for a television show called
1: Cheers.
0: Yeah, Cheers. And Cheers was a weekly program that was on. It was about a friendly neighborhood bar. And, you know, each week different people would come in, and Sam or Carla or Diane or Coach would be working at the bar. And kind of one of the main things about their establishment was when someone walked in, they greeted them by their first name. And it was just a real friendly, loving place where everyone just kind of hung out. And when Greg Stefan wrote this song, Everybody Knows Your Name, he wrote it for the Cheers program. But it kind of caught some wind under its sails, and pretty soon they started playing it on the radio. And it became one of the popular songs, besides just a TV show, from the 1980s. And as you can suspect, I think there's a reason for that. There's something that resonates, and it's been this way for all time. I mean, long before that song was written, for centuries, ever since God made humanity, there's been something that he's put in our hearts to want to know other people and to be known by other people and to relationally connect with a group of people who we can call our friends. And I find that that's true now, even though it's quite a little while since the song came out. I find that that's true now. And so that's one of the main reasons why Rebecca and I have stayed at the same bank for the last several years, because we walk in and we say, "Hey, Hasu, how's it going?" And she says, "Dean, it's great to see you." Or we go over to Duffy Rolls, and Nick's like, "Dean, glad you're back." You know, or Cozy Cottage, and Jeanette's, you know, good restaurant. Jeanette, I almost brought her. She used to be a bartender, and I wanted to bring her in today, but Sunday morning is such good business for her. But she talks about this, and you walk in, she's like, "Oh, Ben was just in here, and Jose and Dean, it's great to see you." You know, there's something that's nice, in contrast to the mechanic I go to. And, you know, you would think after all the money I've given to him, I'd say, "Hey, Bill, this is Dean, and he, with the Honda, 90. He's like, "All right, what do you need?" He doesn't seem to even remember who I am. There's something in me that just kind of gets hurt a little bit by that, even though, you know, he's a mechanic and it's a business transaction. There's a desire that I have in me to connect with people, and I know that's in all of us as well. And the same thing is true when it comes to the local church. There's a longing that we have when we become a part, or even when we visit a local church. There's something that's in us that loves it when we come back a second time, and someone can say, "Man, it's so good to see you," and they just shake our hands and they greet us by name. It just means so much, because God has put that in our hearts, a desire to know and be known. But as you know, even if you know you're a part of a really big church and you figure, "I just want to be a part of a smaller little community so I can connect with people." So then sometimes people will leave a big church and they'll come to a smaller church. But what happens at that smaller church when another person comes in? It gets a little what? A little bit bigger, right? And then another person comes and says, "Yeah, I'd like to be a part of that little small church as well." And it becomes a little bit bigger. And then if a local church is doing its job, you know, to glorify God and worship Him and to explain how to have a relationship with Him through Jesus, and the local church is helping their neighbors, you know, in real practical ways, you know, single moms and doing things for the kids in the neighborhood, you know, more people start coming and being a part of it. And pretty soon it's not like 20 or 30 people anymore, but there's 80 or 100 people. And all of a sudden people walk in and they greet the pastor or a Sunday school teacher, and they figure, okay, they're going to remember my name for sure. And then they walk out, and then the next week they're walking in, and the pastor, and I can say this for sure, the pastor's standing there and others are standing there like, "Oh, honey, what is their name?" You know, because we know it's going to mean way more if we cared enough to remember a name. But it's just kind of the law of relationships. We can all only manage so many relationships. And when we look at what happens on a Sunday morning in a local church that's growing and expanding, you know, we can't all know each other's names. And this is a big problem. And it's a problem maybe you've experienced in other church settings, and some of you, I'm sure, have experienced it here. We feel like, do they really care? Do they really notice that I'm here? And so maybe you are tempted to say, "Well, I'll leave there, and I'll just go to the next Cheers establishment, and I'll just go hang out at a bar, because I know they're going to know my name there." Well, this is not a new problem for a local church. I'd like for you to open up your Bible to Acts chapter 1. If you did not bring a Bible with you today and you'd like to follow along, it's found on page 1077, so 1077. Because in Acts chapter 1, we see a description of the first church that Christ formed, you know, a group of followers who were gathering, and they would worship, and he would teach them, they'd care for each other. And even when Jesus called them, he called them by name. And when Luke writes about them, he writes about them by name. But as the church starts to grow, they're not addressed, all of them, by name anymore. Let's see how this starts out. It's in Acts chapter 1 and verse 13. They're talking about, they get to Jerusalem. It says, when they arrived, they went upstairs to the room where they were staying. Now, those present were, and here we have their names, Peter, John, James, and Andrew, Philip, and Thomas, Bartholomew, and Matthew, James, son of Alphaeus, and Simon the Zealot, and Judas, son of James. That's the list of Christ's first church. It was these 11 guys. He puts this longing in us to be known by name and to be cared for and to be caring for others and to be connected. And then he also puts this great, exciting picture of the church as it was tended to be, as a growing, prevailing force in the community. And you have to look at this and say, how can you have both? And the answer is found in the text that we're looking at these weeks. And it's Acts chapter 2, between verse 42 and 47. Today I'd like to draw your attention specifically to 46. Acts chapter 2, verse 46. Every day they continued to meet together in the temple courts. Thousands of people gathering, large worship services taking place. It's a mega church. But then look what it says. Every day they continued to meet together in the temple courts. They broke bread in their homes and ate together with glad and sincere hearts. Now, I made the mistake one time of inviting the whole church over to our house for a Christmas Eve party. And I didn't realize that so many people were going to take me up on the offer. But our house is, you know, a 20th century house, and it's, you know, got multiple rooms. It was packed. It was crowded as we packed in after this Christmas Eve service. And I've learned some lessons lovingly, right, in our relationship. And I typically don't do that anymore. But our house has, you know, about 758 square feet on the first floor. It was packed. Back in those days, most of the houses in Jerusalem were one or sometimes two-room homes. You know, probably the average, you know, these excavators and archaeologists, average was maybe either 10 or 12 by 15 square feet. So you think about all the Christians are coming together in the temple courts, and they're having their worship service, and they're getting teaching, and they're having this great time. But then they would go home, and they would gather in these smaller settings in home groups. And they would meet in their homes, and they would have meals, and they would pray together, and they would study the Word together. And you look at that and you say, oh my goodness, God is a genius strategist. He's incredible how he thought this thing through. And he revealed it to the leaders of the early church, that we can't just, you know, keep going out and having one-on-one conversations with people who are outside of the church and love them. Yes, do that. Come together, have these great worship services and these gatherings and have the Word being proclaimed. Yes, do that too. But that is not enough. There still is a need to be in a place where everybody knows your name. And so they started gathering in these little communities in homes all throughout the Jerusalem and the metro Jerusalem area. And so as we look at this text, we have to keep that in mind, that there's this combination of large corporate gatherings and then also these smaller gatherings. And this week is week number 3 in a 5-week series in which we're looking at the 5 priorities of Hope Community Church. And they all come right out of Acts chapter 2. The first 2 were about our relationship with God. Celebrate the glory of God and cultivate a relationship with God. And we start these all with C's, so you can remember them a little bit easier. They start with C, and the first 2 are about God. The second 2 are about our relationships with each other. Connect with the family of God and contribute to the work of God. And then the last of the 5 C's, and again, this idea comes out of this text as well, is it's outshining, and it's outward. It's communicate the love of God. And so today we're focusing on connecting with the family of God. And we see that this idea of meeting together in home groups and small communities is not new to us. It was back here in this day. And in fact, this is what Jesus did. You know, oftentimes, there's a reason why he had 11. Or actually had 12, and then one bailed on him. And that's the way it goes a lot of times in small groups, doesn't it? You know, you can't anticipate everything that's going to happen. But he had this small gathering. And it was a small enough group that they could meet in a home, just barely. But they could meet and eat, and he could teach in a home. And many times when he would go into a village and there'd be a public ministry outside where there was all this big stuff that was happening, but then also then they'd go into a home and he would heal and he would teach and he would interact and they'd have meals together. So the early church took their cue right from Jesus, who was a huge proponent of small home groups. And when I read this Acts chapter 2, verses 42 to 47, and I think about what was happening in the context of small communities, I just get really kind of excited, and I really start to thank God, because there's some things he points out in here that are huge benefits for people who say, yes, I'm going to worship collectively with everybody else, but I'm going to take the next step. Back in verse 42, they devoted themselves to the fellowship, which included breaking bread, having meals together. I'm going to take the next step, and I'm going to devote myself to a smaller group of people. And in this text, we see, and I'm just going to point out a few, and real quickly, and then I want to open up the microphone for those of you who have been in small communities to share maybe some things you're thankful to God for of how he's used a small group in your life. But let me just point out a few things real quickly here of how he benefits those who devote themselves to the fellowship. In that verse 42, this is the people within the congregation. So leadership provided opportunities, but the individuals within the local congregation devoted themselves, they made it a priority, to the apostles' teaching and to the fellowship, to the breaking of bread, and to prayer. Now, the two things right in the middle are not separated by the conjunction and. They go together. The fellowship, breaking bread. So these believers were devoting themselves to that, and as a result, what they were experiencing was beneficial teaching from the apostles and prayer. So we talked about this a little bit last week. God uses small gatherings of Christians coming together to help us grow in our understanding of his word, in our application and obedience to his word. And he uses those times when we come together in smaller settings to support one another and to lift up God in prayer. And it's a crucial time for Christians when we come together in smaller settings. So the first reason I'm really thankful to God for small groups is small groups help us grow. And it says in Proverbs chapter 27, verse 17, as iron sharpens iron, so one man sharpens another. We've got to be in close proximity to each other and in relationships so we can really hold each other accountable and ask questions, you know. How you doing in your Bible study? And you can't, you know, have that conversation with everybody in a Sunday morning service, but you can have that kind of conversation in a smaller setting. Or, you know, let's just kind of take the plastic off. How's your marriage doing right now? You know, how would your spouse answer that question if I were to ask them? Or, you know, how are you doing morally? You know, are you staying within bounds and really honoring God? Or, you know, with the younger ones, are you cheating at all? Are you having any temptations to cheat at school? Those kind of questions and accountability can only happen in the context of a small group. So first of all, God gives us small groups to help us grow. Second of all, he gives us small groups so we can know who to care for and who's going to be caring for us. In verses 45 and 46, and we're going to flesh this out further next Sunday, but it says, selling their possessions and goods, they gave to anyone as he had need. Every day they continued to meet together in the temple courts. So that whole concept, they leveraged their possessions and their resources to meet the needs of each other. Now there's no way one person could sell a house and meet the needs of everybody in a church of several thousand. But what they could do is they could leverage some of their stuff to provide for somebody in a home group or in their little neighborhood community to meet the practical needs of that person. Back in 1995, Rebecca and I got married. The middle of 1996, she was diagnosed with breast cancer. And I look back on that season, and God was so gracious to us because in addition to, you know, our relationship with God to help us walk through that, and our relationship with each other, and her mom and her sister and future brother-in-law Mark being here in town for a support network, God really was generous to us because we were in a small group. And we were in that group prior to the diagnosis, and they walked through us, or through that whole season with us, and some of those people are still our very close friends. You know, Dave and Julie are here, and Tammy and Nevin, and Beth Schofield. A group of people who came around us and brought us meals, stopped by the house and say, is this a good time to visit? And I'd say, you know what, she's really feeling miserable right now. It's probably better not to. And other times they'd stop by and say, is this a good time to visit? I'd say, it's perfect, come on in. And we would talk, and they would pray for her and pray for me, and they'd, you know, help us out. As I look back to that time, I'm just so thankful that God had this idea of not just having church be what happens on Sunday, but of church really being a community and a connected group of people in a smaller setting than what happens on a Sunday morning service. In contrast, I heard about a young person recently who was in the process of moving, called her parents to help her move, and the father said, "That's great, but you have a lot of stuff. Could you call one of your friends to assist your mom and I when we come on over?" And her response was, "I don't have any friends." Now, this is somebody who's not plugged into a church and, you know, not in a small group, obviously. She had nobody else to call when the time came for her to make a move. You know, God has really given us the gift of small communities, and yet it comes back to us, you know, ahead of time to figure out, are we willing to, like they did back then, devote themselves? You know, no church can force everybody to be in a small community. It's up to each individual to kind of anticipate, yeah, I want to be in a place where everyone knows my name. I want to be in a place where I can grow. I want to be in a place where I can care for a defined group of people. And I know that if I come into crisis, they're going to be circling around me. That's up to each one of us. And so this is probably as good a place as any to just let you know. Here at Hope, we don't impose small groups on everybody, but we strongly encourage them. And we don't say our small groups are the only small groups you can be in or the best ones necessarily to be in. What we believe we're responsible as leaders to do is to identify potential leaders and facilitators, to train them. And Jay has a training manual, and he trains leaders. And then when people come to our church, you know, and they're looking to connect and to have relationships where people know them by name, they let Jay or one of us know, and we connect them to Jay, and then kind of direct them into a possible good fit in a small group. And there was a welcome luncheon we had about a year ago, and one of my good friends who's here today, he and I were kind of bantering back and forth at the welcome luncheon, because saying, you know, more than Sunday morning, you need to be in a small group. And then suddenly the natural question was, okay, so what small group can we get into? At which time I said, we don't have any small groups that are open right now. At which time he said, well, the church has been doing this for 2,000 years. Can't we get this figured out? Because we didn't have any opportunity for him to get into a small group. And so I also want to plug, if at any point, not only you're here and you say, you know, if you're not in a group, you'd like to be in one, just, you know, take one of those cards or talk to one of us. Just fill out the card and just put it in the communication box and someone will follow up with you. But also, maybe some of you, you know, have some experience in the past, or you would be open to being trained to facilitate a group so that more people could experience community and growth and care in this local church. That's kind of how we do it and how we provide opportunities for people to get plugged in. And we do this at the kid level. In fact, today, you know, the kids are having a large group time, and then they're going to break up into small groups because we think it's so important for children to learn this at a young age. And then the youth, we do the same thing. There's a large group time, and we do some different things, but then we break up into small groups. And it's so cool to sit there with youth, and they're asking each other questions. They're saying, would you pray for me that I'd be more faithful in school? And it's really cool to see these young people understanding what the Acts 2 church or the early church did. And hopefully, when they grow up and they go off to college or they become a part of a local church, you know, having a defined group of small, good friends who are following Christ will just be a part of the way they do church. So those are just a couple of the benefits that I observe in this and in my own life. Is one, it's an environment to help me grow, and it's another setting to really provide care for one another in the local church. I'd like to take this microphone and just kind of throw it for if there's any of you that would be willing to share how thankful you are to God for the idea of small groups, because you've seen how it's been beneficial in your life or maybe in the life of somebody else who's been plugged into a group. Just give you an opportunity to do that now. Okay, here, Mike.
1: I can say for Nancy and I, you know, for years we didn't have any friends like you brought up with that lady. And I think it was really a heart issue for us for years. And so now the Lord has blessed us with so many friends and small groups and people that we can do life with and share what's going on with our life and hear what's going on with them and pray with each other. I think that's really something that you're talking about, but it's also a blessing from the Lord that He gives us. It's a gift that He gives us. So I think I really want to encourage that for everybody to really seek for that, because it's a blessing from the Lord.
0: Right.
2: When I lived in Parker, we went to a really big church, and we didn't have any small groups or many, you know, personal things going on. It's just like you're going to church, and, you know, you don't really communicate with people very well. And I really don't think that was a good environment for me to grow in the Lord. And youth group really has helped me a lot. And, you know, if I was going through hard times, I think I really could, you know, contact you or someone in the group. And I can, like, really trust that environment. I can grow very well in that.
0: Great, Molly. Good. Anybody else? Nate. Okay, talk real loud, though. It is hard to hear up here. Thanks. It's great. It's great. Yeah, I think one of the benefits of being in a group, especially if it's over a big period of time, is exactly what you said. You journey through a lot of different phases, and everyone really gets to know each other, and you're really close when it's all done. And I just want to be really clear on this. We have opportunities for if you'd like to connect in, and even if you're not a Christian or you're just checking things out, the starting point that I've already mentioned is perfect because you can get to know some other people who are maybe the same place in their journey and trying to figure it out, and you can sign up for that. Or if you know, have been a believer for a while and you want to get plugged in, this year we do have some openings, so it's pretty cool. But also, if you're interested in being a leader, you can fill out a card or talk to Jay, because we really do want to be a place that says anyone who wants to connect, we want to get you plugged in. But there's also other opportunities out there. There's other groups and informal things that get together, and it doesn't have to be just a hope-structured small group. The main thing that comes from out of this text is, it seems like there is an element of structure, but there's also a lot of spontaneity and people just inviting each other over to their homes. And, you know, when you have a meal with somebody, you just have a really good discussion and stuff just kind of comes up because you're in close proximity, and it's a really neat time to get to know each other as believers and just to grow. So having said all that, I just want to point out one more thing, and then we're going to have communion, and that is this. You know, later today, you know, people are going to gather in homes and have this, you know, big unifying experience around a ball game. And some are going to, you know, be really passionate. Some could care less. But that's the game is going to kind of become the source of camaraderie. Or maybe it's the snacks or the big flat screen TV. I don't know. But there'll be different things that will unite people. The intent of God with creating large gatherings for worship, smaller settings for really connecting and caring for each other, and what we're going to talk about next week of places to contribute and also ways to show God's love outside of the local church. The intent of all this is that we be unified not around a specific denomination or around a specific personality of a leader or around the love of a physical building or any of those like created, man-made, or created things that sometimes we get so focused on when it comes to church. The intent of God is that we be united around a person. And the early church, they had no choice but to understand this and to embrace it because they had seen him. Many of them had seen him. And many of them had touched him. And many of them had seen him hang on a cross. Many of them had participated in making sure he did get on the cross and then later repented of it and realized the big mistake they had made. Many of them had seen him be buried. Many of them had been eyewitnesses to, lo and behold, watching this dead man walking and speaking. And they're gathering corporately and in these small settings, and they're inviting others to be a part of it because they were obsessed with a person. It wasn't the program or the place. It was the person. And they couldn't get him out of their minds. And they lived with him, and they worshiped him, and they abided in a relationship with him through his indwelling spirit, and they longed for his return. And he knew that as time went on, that people would just forget. And it would become more of a background idea that

eat it. And we have this time a couple settings for gluten-free over here, for those of you who might need that assistance. It's over on this side over here. Just take it and dip it in the cup and then eat it, just to remember, Jesus is what unites us, and He's what it's all about, and He's the one that we're longing for His return. And if you're here and you know you're a follower of Christ, but you've been away for a while, it's a good time just to sit quietly before you come on up and just confess your sins and say, I'm back. I love you. I want my life to revolve around you, and I want to be in community around the person of Jesus. And if you're not yet at that point, you know, and you don't buy it, and maybe you have another faith, or you know, you're still trying to figure this out, there's no problem if today you say, Lord, I believe in you, and I believe in your death on the cross. Just do that between you and Him, and then come be a part of this. If you're not at that point, that's fine. No one's judging or whatever. Just have integrity, and you can just stay right where you're at. But this is a chance for those who are believers in Christ to come on forward and to unite, to commune. And that's what we call communion, around our love and our thankfulness for what Christ has done for us and who He is. So I'm going to ask Jose to come on up, and after I pray, he's just going to play. And when you're ready, you can come on up and take a piece of bread and dip it in the cup. And for those of you who may not physically be able to come on up here, I'll take one of the settings and I'll walk around and serve any of you who are not able to come on up. Let's pray. Father, we thank you for being gracious to give us families and to give us larger settings where we can gather and worship, but also to give us community in smaller settings where we can know each other's names and needs and cares and burdens. As we come right now, we just want to say we believe that you are what it's all about, Jesus Christ, and we thank you for dying on the cross for us, for being buried and for rising again. And we ask that you, through your Spirit, will just work in each of our lives however you need to do it in this time. In Christ's name we pray. Amen.

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1: Na hili ndilo neno la Mungu. Lakini asiyemwamini mwana hataona uzima, bali ghadhabu ya Mungu inamkalia.
2: This is the word of God. But whoever rejects the Son will not see life, for God's wrath remains on them.
3: If in a moment of weakness you think in your heart, I'm gonna do it, if you'll just stop and ask yourself this one single question: what are the lasting consequences of this act? If you, in just a brief few seconds of pure reasoning, ask yourself the question, and don't let Satan slip the lion under that to say, but nobody'll ever know because you don't know that. Ask yourself this question: what are the lasting consequences of this act? My friend, more than likely, you won't do it.
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3: If you'll turn to 2 Samuel chapter 11. 2 Samuel chapter 11. And tonight we're coming to one of the two passages that most people think about when they think about David. One's Goliath and the other is Bathsheba. So I want us to read the first five verses, and I want to give you a little background, and then I want to talk about a moment of weakness. So I want you to get a pencil.

0: excellent piece of paper and a good-sized piece of paper tonight, because I believe the Lord will say something to you if you allow him that'll make a difference in your life and may protect you from some difficulty, a heartache, a hardship, a trial, misfortune, embarrassment, something every father ought to be able to share with their sons and daughters, at least to some degree. So, a moment of weakness. Chapter 11, verse 1. It came to pass, after the year was expired, at the time when kings go forth to battle, that David sent Joab, that's his commanding general now, and his servants with him, and all Israel, and they destroyed the children of Ammon and besieged Rabbah, but David tarried still at Jerusalem. And it came to pass in an evening tide, now that was a little late on in the afternoon, that David arose from off his bed, walked upon the roof of the king's house, and from the roof he saw a woman washing herself. And the woman was very beautiful to look upon. And David sent and inquired after the woman, and one said, "Is not this Bathsheba, the daughter of Eliam, the wife of Uriah the Hittite?" And David sent messengers and took her, and she came in unto him, and he lay with her, for she was purified from her uncleanness, and she returned unto her house. And the woman conceived, and sent and told David, and said, "I am with child." Here is the man at the pinnacle, at the very peak of his glory, and all of a sudden he takes a plunge. A shadow begins to loom over the life of the one man that all of Israel thought they could put their trust in and never fail them. Which ought to be a warning to you and to me, don't ever put your faith in any man or in any woman, because everybody has at least one clay foot. And here is an example, not only of a fall, but a beautiful example of God's forgiveness. So when you and I come, and we've been through 1 Samuel and now the 10 chapters of 2 Samuel, and everything we've seen about David just made us say, rah, rah, rah for David. And I want to tell you, my friend, when we come to this chapter, don't criticize him too harshly, because God, even though he chastened him, the Bible says that God forgave him and loved him, and he still remained the king of Israel. So if you recall that at this particular time, that the scripture teaches us that around the springtime, the soldiers went out to battle. That was the most convenient time to battle. It wasn't too cold, wasn't too hot. But on this occasion, David, who always led his men in battle, decided to stay at home. And Joab, who was his commanding general, was leading the fight. And more than likely, David by now felt like that he'd taken care of most of the big armies and the stronger enemies. So he would let his commanding general take charge. And so he's at home. And he was resting in the afternoon and walking around the top of the palace there. He looked down and saw a very lovely, very beautiful woman taking a bath. When he saw her, his manly lust got the best of him. And he sent somebody to find out who she was. And he called her, and the scripture says that he brought her to the palace. Now, what you have to remember is that the king in those days was a sovereign unto himself. If David said, "Bring Uriah's wife," nobody questioned that. Neither Uriah nor Bathsheba. And of course, on this occasion, Uriah did not know anything about it. Uriah, her husband. So the scripture says he brought Bathsheba to his house. And the language of the 20th century, he went to bed with her. And the scripture says that sometime later, he found out that she was going to have a baby. And as a result of that, he called Uriah, her husband, off the battlefield and said, was asking about the battle and said, "Why don't you go home and spend the night with your wife?" Which he refused to do, because being a loyal soldier to his men and also to David, he felt like that was an unfair thing to do for him to be sleeping with his wife and to have relaxation and to be well fed and to be well taken care of and loved was not fair to all of his other soldiers who were out there risking their lives. So finally David called him back, because he wouldn't do that, and got him drunk. And tried to send him away again, and he wouldn't go. His loyalty to David and his loyalty to his occupation as a soldier superseded that even of what the king said. And it's interesting what he said in the 11th verse of the 11th chapter. Uriah said to David, "The ark and Israel and Judah abide in tents. And my lord Joab and the servants of my lord are encamped in the open fields. Shall I then go into mine house to eat and to drink and to lie with my wife? As thou livest and as thy soul liveth, I will not do this thing," which was defiance of what David said. But it wasn't a motivation of defiance. It was a motivation of love and loyalty and devotion to his commanding general Joab and to David, his king. And of course, David couldn't say anything about that. That is a confession of a man who not only was guilty, listen, he was guilty of adultery. He was guilty of murder, because what he did when he couldn't get rid of Uriah any other way and make him go to bed with his wife, he sent him out and he sent a note to Joab. He said, Joab, when you attack the city, get close to the walls of the city, but pull back from Uriah and be sure that he is slain in battle. That's exactly what he did. So he was guilty of adultery. He was guilty of deliberate murder of one of his choicest soldiers. He was guilty of lying. He was guilty of deceit. He was guilty of involving other people in his crime and in his sin. He was guilty of bringing a mark and a shadow over the whole nation of Israel. And yet, in spite of that, the Bible says that through Nathan, pointing out his sin, he confessed his sin, repented of it. And I think a beautiful example of his repentance is Psalm 51. And the Bible says that God forgave him of his sin. But what I want to deal with here is this, that here is David, the strong, valiant king, man of God, pinnacle of his time of service before God with the whole nation of Israel. And in a moment, and I'm sure that may not have been the first time he ever saw that woman take a bath. In a moment of weakness, he sent for her, and he knew what he intended to do before he ever sent for her. So it was a deliberate act on his part. I want us to analyze a moment of weakness, because all of us, now let's get real honest now, let's face it. All of us have our moments of weakness. It may be to steal, it may be to lie, it may be to be deceptive, it may be to gossip. It may be immorality, it may be sensuality. But everybody has a weakness at some time or the other, or a number of weaknesses that we have to deal with in our life. So I want us to analyze a moment of weakness, because so many people have fallen in a given moment. You may have walked into the same situation many times in your life and have come out victorious, but one moment of weakness and down, you and I have seen many people go down in a moment of weakness. So I want us to analyze it, and I want us to see seven things by it. So if you want to put a heading on this, you just put analysis of a moment of weakness, because I want us to analyze it, seven aspects of that. The first thing I want to say, number one, is it is a universal problem. I've never met anybody that didn't have some weakness. If you'll start all the way back from the Garden of Eden and go all the way through, every single person in the Bible that has any part of their life described at all, you can see their weakness. All right, so the first thing is that it's a universal problem. Now, if you say, I've got all strengths and no weaknesses, I want to tell you, you're on your way to a big, surprising collapse. Weaknesses in the lives of God's people, as well as the unbelievers, is a universal problem. All of us need to understand that. The second thing is this, and that is, the most spiritual of God's people have their weaknesses. The most spiritual of God's people have their weaknesses. And so often, people can look at someone else and say, well, now, if I had her spirituality, or if I had his spirituality, or if I knew the scriptures like she knows them or he knows them, then I'm sure I will overcome my weaknesses. And I want to tell you, that's not necessarily true. The strongest and most spiritual of God's servants, men and women and young people, have their weaknesses they have to deal with. So you see, if you isolate yourself and say, well, if I were so-and-so and I had so-and-so, I wouldn't be like this. No, that's not true. Because you look back to a man like David, think of all the Psalms he wrote, the tremendous insight into God that David had. And a man who had a revelation from God in the Old Testament, probably unequaled until we get to the New Testament. The insights into God that he and his son Solomon had, and both of them had the same problem. All right, the third thing I want you to notice here is this, that moments of weakness, now we said, first of all, they're universal. Secondly, the most spiritual of God's people have their moments of weakness. Third thing I want you to notice is this, that oftentimes they come after periods of great success. These moments of weakness, when someone falls, oftentimes come after periods of great success. I think we have to look at his life and realize that he'd been so successful, I'm sure he must have thought he had a right to enjoy himself. but not with another man's wife. He did have the right by the sovereign to given to a king. He may have thought within himself, well, it's my privilege to go to bed with Bathsheba if I choose to. But it wasn't his privilege in God's eyes. Overconfidence breeds all kinds of, listen, of half-truths. It may look like the truth up here, but when you look beneath it, it is a lie straight out of hell. And here was a man, not out of a period of weariness, but rather out of a period of overconfidence because of his success. All right? The fourth thing under that analysis is this. Oftentimes, it comes after a period of relaxation and idleness. And this, too, is true of David. A period of relaxation and idleness. Here he was, not going out to battle as normal, and he decided that he would just stay at home through this season of war during the spring. And I'll tell you why I know he was idle. He was asleep in the afternoon. Now, a king who is running his business and doing the things he ought to be doing shouldn't have been lying around a little slothful and indolent in the afternoon when there was so much to be done because a king was a very, very busy man. So he's just taking it easy, just slumbering away in the afternoon, and David had allowed himself to become idle. Think of all the things that God had taught him out on the hillside, keeping those sheep. How many things God had taught him for about 10 years he ran and fled from Saul. How many tremendous, great truths that God had showered upon him during those early days when he became a king and rejoicing the Lord and praising the Lord as he looked back over his life, how many times he'd been protected. The Lord is my shepherd, I shall not want. Praise the Lord. This poor man cried, and the Lord heard him and delivered him out of all of his troubles. Psalm after psalm that is so very precious to us. But now, instead of seeking the Lord, instead of seeking God's guidance and His direction and filling his mind and heart with the things of God, David has allowed himself to become idle. In his period of relaxation, he has become idle, and Satan caught him right at a moment of weakness. Now, all of us have heard all of our life that an idle mind is the devil's workshop. You absolutely but believe that it's true. God never intends for us to be idle. And this is why I say, now I don't want you to think that I'm opposed to retirement. I am opposed to retirement if it means suddenly become idle and do nothing. I believe if God blesses you to the point and you can cease working in your present vocation, then you ought to offer yourself to God as full-time as your mind and body will allow to serve the living God until Jesus sees fit to call you home. Man, when you get excited about Jesus Christ and you see God doing things in your life, you don't want to sit around and rust out. You want to give your life away. And the more you give yourself and the longer you give yourself, I believe the natural tendency is to live longer. But here he was, relaxing in idleness. And David got in trouble with an idle mind, relaxing, indolent, and becoming a little bit lazy, just idling away the afternoons when he had a tremendous responsibility as the king of Israel. So we have to be careful, not only after successes, whether you feel weary or whether you feel overconfident, but in those times of relaxation and idleness, you should not allow it. Number five. A moment of weakness that results in disobedience has its root in previous disobedience. Now, get that one down. That a moment of weakness that results in disobedience has its root in previous disobedience. You say, well, now, wait a minute. What about David? Because he'd been faithful to the Lord all these years. How can you say that this moment of weakness whereby he committed an immoral act, a sensual act, how can you say that this stems from a previous root disobedience? Well, it has to. It always does. We don't just suddenly sin with no root cause of it. There is a root cause. Let me tell you what it is with David. You'll recall that when Saul, he promised him one wife and gave him another one. He promised him Michael, but then he gave Michael to someone else. So he finally got Michael after Saul died. Then he got Abigail. He was going to kill Abigail's husband, but he didn't do that. God prevented him from doing that. Then he took another wife called Ahinoam, I believe is her name. Then he took four more in Hebron and a whole bunch of them in Jerusalem. So David violated the law of God by having so many wives. So here David has fallen in the same trap that God warned the kings of Israel. There are several specific things that God said the kings were not to become involved in, and he did. And God allowed it, but it was not the perfect plan, the perfect will of God, and was not his will for David. But he just sort of did that. And you see, being the king, he was a sovereign to himself, and he could make his own rules, and David made some mistakes. He had a problem of sensuality back there somewhere, because one wife wasn't sufficient for him, nor was two, nor were three, nor was seven, nor were no telling how many he had. So here he is with a whole bunch of women now. And if he didn't have a root problem there, he would not have fallen so quickly with Bathsheba. So when you and I look around and we say, Lord, what is my weakness? Or in a moment of weakness, we may fall in some area. You can look back to say, what is the root cause? And you see, if you have a tendency in some area, then you need to begin to deal with the root. Number six, a moment of weakness, get this down, a moment of weakness can destroy everything you have worked for in the past. When you fall in a moment of weakness, it can destroy everything you've worked for in the past. And you see, David, listen, in a fit of passion, in a fit of lust, he threw everything in the past to the wind, and the only thing that mattered to him was that he gratified the lust of his flesh at that moment, not thinking about all that God had done for him in the past, and the goodness and the graciousness and the kindness and the generosity and the protection, and the fact that God had turned the whole nation of Israel in love and loyalty to him. But in that moment of weakness, what he did not recognize or refused to take time to recognize, what he could destroy of the past in that moment of weakness. And everybody found out about it after a while. Their loyalty, their love, their disappointment, all began to affect the people of God. And not only that, when other nations would hear about that, they would think, well, the people will not follow David, and they would just mount up their own courage for an attack upon the nation of Israel. Then the seventh thing, a moment of weakness when we disobey God can result in painful and lasting consequences. Painful and lasting consequences. When in a moment of weakness we fall, disobey God, it can result in painful and lasting consequences. Now, we'll go into more detail later, but let me just give you a little summary of what happened. First of all, David ended up killing a man, stealing, lying, cheating, being exposed. The baby died. In his own family, there was a rape. In his own family, there was a murder. His own son Absalom rebelled against him and took the kingdom away from him for a period of time. His son Absalom was finally killed by his right-hand man, Joab. And when Nathan said to him, the sword will not depart out of your family, if you look in verse 10 of chapter 12, now therefore the sword shall never depart from thine house, because you despise me and have taken the wife of Uriah the Hittite to be thy wife. Nathan said, all the rest of your days, as a result of the consequence of this sin, the sword shall never depart from your life. And if you'll read from chapter 11 on to the rest of the end of this book of 2 Samuel, you'll find out how God did exactly what Nathan said. The lasting consequence was not worth the act. Now think about this, and I want to say this to young people as well as adults. If in a moment of weakness you think in your heart, I'm going to do it, if you'll just stop and ask this yourself this one single question, what are the lasting consequences of this act? If you, in just a brief few seconds of pure reasoning, ask yourself the question, what are the consequences? What are the future consequences of this act? And don't let Satan slip the lion under that to say, but nobody will ever know because you don't know that. Ask yourself this question, what are the lasting consequences of this act? My friend, more than likely, you won't do it.
1: 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If you're a believer, are you sharing the gospel, the good news that changed your life? Here's a moment with Charles Stanley.
0: When it comes to investing in eternity, you're talking about investing in something that lasts forever. The only thing on this earth that is going to last forever is the soul of a person. The Bible says one of these days, this old earth, it's all going to be burned up, it's all going to be gone. Heavens and earth are going to blow away, and new heavens and a new earth. What will remain for eternity is your soul, my soul, and the soul of every person who's ever lived. The Bible says it is appointed unto man once to die, but after this the judgment. Not once to die and that be the end of you. So when we think about investing in eternity, we're talking about investing in people's lives all over the world who desperately need to hear the truth of the gospel of Jesus Christ. The reason you may be a Christian is because somebody told you. And the reason somebody told you is because somebody sent someone and made it possible for you to hear. You heard, you believed, you trusted Jesus Christ as your personal Savior. He made you a brand new creature in Christ. Your whole life has been changed. There is a world of people out there, first of all, who've never heard. Many of them have heard, but have not believed. Does that mean we have to stop telling them? No. We have to keep on telling them. Keep on shouting the truth of the gospel of Jesus Christ to the ends of the earth.
1: 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Is there someone who needs the truth that you heard today? Share it with them and then tell us what happened. 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

Coming with us, you'll meet a man who was so enmeshed in his own weaknesses that he deserted his family, traveled on his thumb, and became a skilled panhandler. His case appeared to be hopeless. Yet, and for many years now, this man has been altogether different, one to whom others bring their troubles. The change occurred when his heart and mind and life were unshackled.

0: From Chicago, crossroads of America, the Pacific Garden Mission presents Unshackled, the unique transcribed dramatic series that tells the true life stories of real people. For 94 years, the old lighthouse in Chicago has held out to the men and women of the street the promise that if your life is empty, it can be filled to overflowing. For 21 years through Unshackled, that same promise has been extended to an ever-widening audience. These programs are now heard by more people in more places than ever before. They're broadcast on every continent and are translated and re-dramatized in other languages by nationals. The response from people of many lands and cultures is evidence that humans everywhere share the same spiritual hungers. The global outreach of Unshackled has come to be as some of those who listen have made it their business to help as they are able to make it possible for others to hear the program that makes you face yourself and think.
1: I beg your pardon, sir.
2: Huh? What do you want?
1: Well, sir, as you can see, I've just been released from the hospital. Now I'm trying to get home to Bridgeport. I'm penniless. While I was lying unconscious after the accident that put me on these crutches, someone went through my pockets and took everything. If you could see your way clear to letting me have enough to pay my fare to Bridgeport, I'd be eternally grateful.
2: I don't ordinarily do this, my friend, but I don't see how I can refuse a man in your situation. Here, this ought to cover the fare and a little bit more.
1: Oh, thank you, sir. You're a fine person.
3: If you could see your way clear to giving me a drink out of your jug, I'd be eternally grateful.
1: Why don't you get yours like I got mine?
3: 'Cause I don't have a pair of crutches and a phony bandage. Come on, Art. Give me a drink. I need it bad.
1: I don't ordinarily do this, my friend, but I don't see how I can refuse a man in your situation.
3: Well, here's to Bridgeport.
4: Yeah. Hey, come on, cut it out. I said I'd let you have a drink and not the old bottle. You've gone way past Bridgeport.
3: Thank you, sir. You're a fine person.
1: Those crutches and the fake bandages really worked. They helped me to work the public for the fare to Bridgeport about 20 times in a day. Of course, after a while, I got so drunk that I lost the crutches and had to change my style of panhandling. How does a man come to the situation I was in? Well, it takes time. I grew up in Brooklyn. My dad was a caterer who later retired and became a bookmaker. During the years in the food business, he taught it to me, and I became a very good cook. I didn't like the work, though, and when I grew up, I became a salesman. That kind of work suited me much better. After all, I had the gift of gab. Also, selling allowed me a great deal of freedom to do as I pleased. In 1932, I married a very good woman and proceeded to make life unpleasant for her.
5: Oh, no. Art, you didn't just up and quit your job, did you?
1: Sure I did. That clown can't talk to me like he did. So what if I did spend the afternoon at the movies? I can sell rings around any guy they've got in that organization.
5: All right, maybe so. But now you're out of a job. It looks to me like you won't be selling rings around anybody.
1: Ah, that's what you think. Honey, a good salesman can always make a buck. Why, you could put me down in a strange town without a penny in my pocket, and by night I'd have found a selling job and made enough sales to pay for a good dinner and a room in the best hotel in town.
5: All right, I want to believe you. But our problem isn't the best hotel in town. It's the rent on this apartment.
1: Ah, don't worry, honey. I got it made. You watch. I held a good many different jobs over a period of about 8 years. As time passed, I rarely spent an afternoon at the movies. When I took time off, I spent it in a saloon. As the old saying goes, work is the curse of the drinking classes. When the need to work and support my wife and daughter became a real detriment to my drinking, I made the choice a good many other men have made. I simply walked out on my responsibilities and became a derelict. I traveled, mostly in the eastern part of the country, and for some time I managed to keep myself looking pretty respectable. That made it easier to get rides when I hitchhiked, And it also allowed me to use the hard luck story approach when I hit people on the street for money. For a long time, I was a cut above the man who asks for a dime for a cup of coffee. My hard luck stories were little works of art, which you might expect of a man who had experience as a salesman. Sometimes I drifted into New York City and lived on the Bowery for a while, and then shipped out with a Gandy gang doing railroad maintenance of way. I was careful to sell my way into a nice, easy job, like holding the warning flag, while my brother winos did the hard work. Those jobs never lasted long, though. As soon as I had a couple of $100 saved up, I would quit and head for the nearest city and go on a bender. Now, I was a classic bender drinker, the kind who forgets to eat, lives on cheap wine, and so gets into very bad condition indeed. Each bender left me in worse condition than the one before. My last big one took place in Syracuse, New York. I'd been going strong for several days and finally was arrested on a drunken disorderly charge. Because I was a stranger in town and the judge had never seen me before, he dismissed the case. I headed straight for a saloon on East Washington Street. A couple of hours later, I was well on the way to oblivion.
4: Well, Irish eyes are smiling. Sure as light, the morning.
6: Hey, who do you think you are, Morton Downey? Hey, why don't you shut up?
4: I don't have to shut up for you, stupid. If I want to sing, I'll sing. And if you don't like it, you can go somewhere.
6: Oh, yeah?
4: Well, Irish eyes are smiling.
6: Listen, you, maybe you don't hear so good. I said shut up, and I mean shut up!
4: You think you're man enough to make me shut up?
6: Wait a minute, you saying I ain't?
4: Let's see what you can do, tough guy.
6: Yeah?
4: Come on, show me what you can do.
6: Okay, you ask for it!
7: All right, you guys, all right, cut it out, or I'm calling the cops.
1: The next morning, I was back before the same judge who had dismissed the charges the day before. This time, he recognized me, of course, and gave me 60 days on the rock pile at the Onondaga prison at Jamesville. I wasn't used to hard labor, and the rock pile was almost too much for me. When I came out, I was flat broke and suffering so badly with neuritis that I could hardly walk. For once, my reliance on my gift of gab was gone. I was very close to the end of my rope, and I knew it. The month was November, and I was wearing the light clothing that had been enough for September when I went into prison. Now a cold wind cut through. I shuffled along on East Washington and got into conversation with one of the regulars on the street.
8: Haven't seen you around. Somebody said you was in Jimmyville.
9: Yeah, 60 days. That rock pile just about finished me up. I gotta find a way to get in out of the cold and get something to eat.
8: Then you better go up the street to the mission. They'll preach at you, but you can maybe get some clothes and something to eat.
9: What mission?
8: It's the Rescue Mission Alliance. You can't miss it.
1: In the mission, I found myself sitting in a big chapel with about 150 other men. Now, one thing to notice is that at this time, I was sober. Any other time, I wouldn't have been. But just having come out of Jimmyville, I didn't have any choice. And so what the preacher had to say got through to me in a way it couldn't possibly have done if I had been loaded with cheap wine.
10: One thing I want us all to get straight in our minds is that you men right now are in an enviable situation. All right, you think I'm joking. No. No, there are thousands of people here in Syracuse who are well-fed, well-dressed, they live in good homes. They have enough money to meet all of their needs and some of their greeds, but who, if they really understood what the gospel is all about, ought to envy you men? Now, do you know why? Because those people, by and large, don't know they're wrong. They don't know they're sinners and need a savior. But you do know. You can look back down the years and see the chain of circumstances and wrong decisions that brought you in here. And if you're honest with yourself, you'll certainly have to admit that you've been a wrong guy, that you're a sinner. And when you know that, you're ready for the next step, to take Christ as your Lord and Savior. Now, how's that possible? Well, listen to the word of God, speaking of Jesus. He hath poured out his soul unto death, and he was numbered with the transgressors, and he bare the sin of many and made intercession for the transgressors. Jesus, as much man as if he was not at all God, and as much God as if he was not at all man, shed his blood and gave up his life on the cross as a substitute for you, so you may go free and have eternal life. How do we know? Listen. For God so loved the world that he gave his only begotten Son, that whosoever believeth in him should not perish, but have everlasting life. For God sent not his Son into the world to condemn the world, but that the world through him might be saved. He that believeth on him is not condemned, but he that believeth not is condemned already, because he hath not believed in the name of the only begotten Son of God. And this is the condemnation, that light is come into the world, and men love darkness rather than light, because their deeds were evil. And what is that light? Let's turn a couple of pages and find out. It speaks of Jesus. That was the true light, which lighteth every man that cometh into the world. He was in the world, and the world was made by him, and the world knew him not. He came unto his own, and his own received him not. But as many as received him, to them gave he power to become the sons of God, even to them that believe on his name. So then, to become reconciled with God, sins forgiven, and to become a child of God is possible for you right now. Believe on the Lord Jesus Christ, and thou shalt be saved. How many of you are ready now to come forward and say, God, be merciful to me, a sinner, and save me for Jesus' sake?
1: I believe the Holy Spirit spoke to me at that moment. I went forward, a counselor prayed with me, and I received Christ. I was given a shower, clean clothes, food, and a bed. Now, a great many people will say that's all very fine, but is it real? Let me tell you something. The next morning when I woke up, I asked myself the same question. And a little later, when I had a talk with the superintendent, Amos Phipps, he seemed to have the same question in the back of his mind. His manner showed that he had very little confidence in my profession of faith or in me.
8: I suppose you know that everyone who stays here is expected to work for his keep.
1: Yes, sir, I understand that.
8: And I ought to add that we don't have what you could call soft jobs.
1: I understand.
8: The only job we have open right now is for a cook. Know anything about it?
1: Sir, my dad was a caterer and the whole family helped with the work. I know all about being a cook.
8: Well, let's find out. You go to work in the kitchen. But don't forget to read your Bible whenever you have a minute free. And pray. You can pray even when you're working over that hot stove.
0: After just one day in the mission kitchen, the former panhandler was destined to come to a sharp point of testing as to the reality of his new life in Christ. You'll hear in a moment what happened. Just now, though, we want to tell you about the plans and preparations for the biggest event of the year at the old lighthouse. Here's Harry Saulnier, who is superintendent of Pacific Garden Mission, to tell you about it. Harry, we always have an excellent speaker for the anniversary rally. Who is it this year?
11: This year we are going to be very greatly blessed because our speaker is Dr. Wilbur Smith. Dr. Smith is an old friend of Pacific Garden Mission. We're expecting a great message from him.
0: So, speaker, Dr. Wilbur Smith. Now what about the music?
11: As always, we'll have an opening season of choruses and gospel songs involving both the Converts Chorus and our guests. And a very special treat, we will also have as guest soloist George Beverly Shea.
0: Well, that alone should bring an extra few thousand people. Now, what about testimonies?
11: Of course. Who ever heard of a rescue mission service of any kind without testimonies?
0: Last year, it seemed we had dozens of testimonies, and all of them short and very much to the point.
11: The same will be true this year, but with fewer of them. After all, we want to leave plenty of time for Dr. Wilbur Smith.
0: So, friends, if you can possibly manage to be in Chicago on Sunday, October 24th, plan to be with us for Pacific Garden Mission's 94th anniversary rally. Speaker, Dr. Wilbur Smith. Guest soloist, George Beverly Shea. The place is the International Ballroom of the Conrad Hilton Hotel. Singing starts at 2 and the regular rally at 2:30. The date is Sunday, October 24th. Now let's return to the true story of the Panhandler, who wondered, as others did, if his profession of faith in Christ was a real thing.
1: On my second day in the kitchen, while I was looking for some supplies, I moved something to one side, and there, just as pretty as you please, was a bottle of sherry wine. I stood there for a long time looking at that bottle, not even reaching out to touch it. And then I prayed. Lord, I've been wondering if any of this is real, and I think Mr. Phipps is wondering the same thing about me anyway. Now, I'm asking you to show me. Lord, if this is real, and if I'm really a child of God, then let me take that bottle and open it and pour it down the drain. It's real. Praise God. Now that I knew it was real, I was free to grow in the Lord. One of the friends of the mission was Florence Whitbach, who had once been a singing member of the Billy Sunday Party, and she encouraged me.
12: How's your Bible study coming, Arthur?
1: Well, we have the Oak Fellows Club meetings, for one thing. Well,
12: that's good as far as it goes, but you ought to be doing a great deal more to develop your knowledge of the Word of God.
1: Maybe, but I don't see that I need it so much working in the kitchen.
12: You won't always be working in the kitchen, Arthur. I've been asking the Lord to set you apart for His service altogether. One of these days, He may call you to be a preacher.
1: For the time being, God was apparently content to leave me in the kitchen. And I think I know one reason why. Well, what can I do for you?
2: I just got out of Jimmyville, mister. I'm broke and I'm hungry. And one of the guys on the street said I should come here and talk to Art because he's done time in Jimmyville himself.
1: That's right.
2: Could I maybe see this Art?
1: You're looking at him, buddy.
2: You?
1: Sure. I came in here in the same shape you're in now, and maybe worse. But when I received Christ as my Savior, He made all things new.
2: You were on the rock pile? You don't look it.
1: Like I say, Christ makes all things new. Now, sit down and I'll see what we can give you to eat. But if you really want to start living, trust in Jesus. By the time Amos Phipps left the mission for other service, his duties fell on me. Meanwhile, I had gotten in touch with my wife, went to see her, and then returned to Syracuse. She must have been impressed that something had really happened to change me, because a week or two later, I received a letter from her.
5: Dear Arthur, I'm writing because I'm so worried about Dad. Since Mom died, he's been at loose ends. Now he's hanging around the saloons all day and half the night. He's almost 70 years old and is sure to be hurt. But if the same thing could happen to him that seems to have happened to you, my dad would be fine.
1: Well, I went to New York and brought Ann's dad back to the mission at Syracuse. The very first night, he went forward and received Christ. When I asked him what had moved him, he said, "Well, that sermon was about Simon called Peter. My name is Simon. That sermon just plain had my name on it." 2 years later, I was called to a rescue mission in Baltimore to serve as superintendent. Anne had rejoined me by that time. Together, we went to Baltimore. There, we found a place that was filthy, run down, and vermin-ridden.
5: Oh, Arthur, we couldn't possibly come here to a place as filthy as this.
1: Well, we could always clean it up, you know.
5: Oh, please, don't you dare come here.
1: Not even if the Lord wants me here?
5: Well, he couldn't expect anybody to work in a place like this.
1: Honey, you just don't know the Lord. That was the truth. My wife didn't know the Lord. But she stuck it out with me when I decided to accept the Baltimore call, and we cleaned and refurbished and fumigated the old mission. God blessed the work, too, for we often had as many as 30 or 35 decisions for Christ on a Saturday night. And it was during our time there that Anne, who had been involved in some of the cults, received Christ as her Lord and Savior. We moved to the Central Union Mission in Washington, where God again blessed with as many as 500 to 600 converts a month. Later, I attended Washington Bible College for 4 years and went into the ministry as a pastor, and also did a great deal of prison work. Once I remember I was preaching to prisoners in an echoing metal building that had a tin roof, and it started to rain. Now, suppose that when you were in the courtroom and the judge was about to pass sentence, someone stood up and said, "Your Honor, I speak as a friend of the court. I want to serve out the penalty that you are about to impose on this criminal. I'll pay the price. Let him go free." Well, that's almost exactly what Jesus did when he went to the cross to pay for your sins. Who here wants to receive Christ, trust in Christ, and have the greatest pardon of all, God's pardon? Can't you hear me? Lord, we have souls here that Christ died for. Let these men hear the gospel. Stop the rain in Jesus' name. Amen. Amen. Amen.
13: The rain started up again after the service had ended. Well, I worked for 9 years with retarded children and saw how the Holy Spirit was able to open the understanding of many. Later, while I was working in Maine, Anne became seriously ill. We returned to Washington. About that time, I had occasion to write to a friend in the Chicago area, and he asked his secretary to type up a copy of my letter from my very poor longhand.
12: The doctors have now told us that Anne has only a short time left. She is taking it beautifully, trusting altogether in Christ for the gift of eternal life. To her, this is a homecoming. I know, of course, that this is true, but I do not know how I will be able to face life without Anne. She and I both want you to have the enclosed check. You are doing a valuable work for the Lord. It deserves much more support than it is receiving. Now, may God bless you and your associates. Oh, that poor man. When his wife goes, he's going to be heartbroken.
1: Early on Easter morning, Anne went quietly to be with the Lord. I wrote to many of my Christian friends, telling them of it. The lady in the Chicago area who had retyped my letters wrote a sympathy note, and we corresponded regularly after that. And in time, I asked Edith to be my wife. We have served the Lord in several capacities and are now about to embark on a new work for Christ together. All we really know about it now is this, that if it is in the will of God, and we are in the will of God, it must succeed. With God, all things are possible. If he can take a worthless life like mine, clean it up, reshape it, and use it to his glory, then no one is beyond the reach of the grace of God, the love of God, and the power of God. Receive Christ, and he will give you a new life, filled to overflowing.
0: to counsel with someone who is deeply concerned about you, feel free to get in touch with Pacific Garden Mission, Chicago, Illinois, 60605. 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
1: There were 10 pillars on the east and west sides.
0: Na kulikuwa kuna nguzo 10 mashariki na nguzo 10 magharibi.
1: 20 speaks to us of maturity.
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1: In the Bible, the Israelites, when they were 20 years old, were able to go to war. They were required to pay certain, not really a tax, but to give an offering yearly to the Lord. So at 20, they were looked at as a man.
0: Na tukaona kwa Waisraeli, mtu alikuwa akifikisha, yani mwanamume akifikisha miaka 20, basi ndo anachukuliwa kama amekomaa, basi anaweza kwenda vitani. 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
1: And 10 is linked with the law of God. He gave 10 commandments.
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1: So these 60 pillars speak to us of those who are mature, they're keeping the law, the commandments of God through the 60 generations of the Old Testament.
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1: 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You're paying for the damage that was done.
0: Hapa kuna wazo la ukombozi nyuma yake, yani unalipia gharama ya uharibifu uliofanyika.
1: The prophet Hosea was instructed to marry a woman who would be unfaithful. After being married to Hosea, she then began to live the life of a prostitute.
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1: 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This is the woman he had previously been married to, his wife, but she had declined to a state where she was like this slave in sin, and he bought her back.
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0: Ni vijana wangapi wenye pesa nyingi sana?
1: This must have been very costly.
0: Hii lazima ilikuwa ni inawagharimu sana.
1: But there is a truth here. There is a price to walk with the Lord.
0: Na hapa kuna ukweli ndani yake. 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
1: Many people, when they receive salvation, there's such peace and joy. And that's true, and that's wonderful.
0: Watu wengi wanapoupokea wokovu wanakuwa na ile hali ya amani na furaha, ni kweli na ni vizuri.
1: But if we're going to be faithful to the Lord, difficult times will come. There will become a price to walk with the Lord.
0: Lakini kama tunataka kuwa waaminifu mbele za Bwana, nyakati ngumu zinakuja, kuna gharama tutailipa kwa kutembea pamoja na Bwana.
1: And I want to remind us that Jesus was betrayed for 30 pieces of silver.
0: Na ninataka tukumbushane ya kwamba Yesu alisalitiwa kwa vipande 30 vya fedha.
1: In our previous session I was talking about these rods or poles that went between the pillars holding them in place.
0: Na katika kipindi kilichopita nilizungumza habari ya hizi fito ambazo zilikuwa zimezunguka zikiungamanisha hizi nguzo.
1: They speak of supporting ministries.
0: Na hizi fito basi zinawakilisha kutegemeza huduma.
1: You know, sometimes you look at a ministry and you might see the big ministry, you might see the main ministry.
0: Ujue wakati mwingine unaweza ukaiangalia huduma afu ukaiona ile huduma kuwa ni kubwa, huduma kuu.
1: But usually as ministries grow, it's not just the big one that you see, but there's other ministries within it. They're supporting ministries.
0: Lakini kwa kawaida huduma inapokuwa, inakuwa sio huduma tu ile kubwa unayoiona. 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
1: Another point or illustration I can make on this is the church needs to have a senior pastor, but in addition to that, a healthy church should have elders that are also assisting, having supporting ministries.
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1: But there needs to be those within the framework of the ministry that help to hold it together.
0: Lakini inatakiwa wawepo wale ambao katika huduma ile wanasaidia kuishikamanisha kwa pamoja.
1: We have a beautiful example of this in Exodus 17:9-14 with Aaron and Hur as they literally held up the arms of Moses.
0: Na tuna mfano mzuri sana kutoka kwenye kitabu cha Kutoka sura ya 17 mstari wa 9 hadi wa 14 ambapo tunaona Aruni pamoja na Hal walipokuwa wameshikilia mikono ya Musa, wameitegemeza mikono ya Musa.
1: And Moses said unto Joshua, choose us out men and go fight with Amalek. Tomorrow I will stand on the top of the hill with the rod of God in my hand. So Joshua did as Moses had said to him and fought with Amalek. And Moses, Aaron, and Hur went up to the top of the hill. And it came to pass when Moses held up his hand that Israel prevailed. And when he let down his hand, Amalek prevailed. But Moses' hands were heavy. And they took a stone and put it under him, and he sat thereon. And Aaron and Hur stayed up his hands, the one on the one side and the other on the other side. And his hands were steady until the going down of the sun. And Joshua discomfited Amalek and his people with the edge of the sword. And the Lord said unto Moses, write this for a memorial in a book, and rehearse it in the ears of Joshua. For I will utterly put out the remembrance of Amalek from under heaven.
0: Kutoka sura ya 17 mstari wa 9 hadi 14, Biblia inasema, Musa akamwambia Yoshua, tuchagulie watu ukatoke upigane na Waamaleki. 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
0: Lakini vile vile kulikuwa na huku au vitu vilivyokaa kama ndoana. 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
1: They are mentioned in Exodus 26 verse 32 and also verse 37.
0: Hizi ndoana au hizi huku zimetajwa kwenye kitabu cha Kutoka sura ya 26 mstari wa 32 hadi 37.
1: Also Exodus 27 verses 10 and 11.
0: Vile vile Kutoka sura ya 27 mstari wa 10 na 11.
1: And many other verses.
0: Pamoja na mistari mingine mingi.
1: So these hooks speak to us of the importance of upholding the righteousness of God.
0: Na kwa hivyo hizi ndoana au hizi huku zinatuonesha sisi umuhimu wa kuishikilia juu haki ya Mungu au kuinua juu haki ya Mungu.
1: It's not enough just to know about the righteousness of God, but we must live it. We must uphold it. If we are mothers or fathers, we train our children, you know, we uphold it, we pass it on to those around us.
0: Haitoshi tu kuijua haki ya Mungu, lakini inatupasa kuinua haki ya Mungu. 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
1: Also, hooks are something that you can hang something on. In many hooks, if they are well fastened, you can hang much weight on.
0: na vile vile ndoana au huku huwa zinatumika kuninginiza vitu. 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
1: Thus saith the Lord God, I will also take of the highest branch of the high cedar and will set it. I will crop off from the top of his young twigs a tender one, and will plant it upon a high mountain and eminent. In the mountain of the height of Israel will I plant it, and it shall bring forth boughs and bear fruit and be a goodly cedar, and under it shall dwell all fowl of every wing. In the shadow of the branches thereof shall they dwell.
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1: But I want to remind us that if God has put something in his word, it's there for a reason. It's not just to fill up the pages or to be a story, but there is an application of truth that we want to receive.
0: Ninataka niende tukumbushane, tukakumbushane kwamba Mungu akikiweka kitu kwenye neno, hicho kitu hakiwi pale kwa ajili tu ya kujaza kurasa au kwa ajili tu ya kuiongeza story. 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
1: Next, I want to consider cords and pins, or ropes, pegs, however we want to look at it, different, like a rope and a maybe a stake that would also help to hold this fence in place.
0: Na saizi nataka tuende tukaangalie kwa habari ya kamba pamoja na zile pegi au vigingi pamoja na pini. 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
1: In fact, let's read Exodus 35:17-18.
0: Tusome Kutoka sura ya 35 mstari wa 17 hadi wa 18.
1: The hangings of the court, his pillars in their sockets, and the hanging for the door of the court, the pins of the tabernacle, and the pins of the court, and their cords.
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1: So again, you know, another picture of these things, you might not think of them first of all, when you think about the tabernacle, might be a small item or a forgotten about item, but very important.
0: Kwa mara nyingine tena tunapozungumzia hivi vyombo, tunapozungumzia habari ya hema, ile hema ya kukutania, basi vyombo kama hivi unaweza ukavisahau kabisa, lakini ni vya muhimu sana.
1: And we need the Lord to keep us in place. We can't keep ourselves. We need him to help us.
0: Na tunamhitaji Bwana atuweke mahali sahihi, mahali petu. 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
1: So many people have had a good start with the Lord, but sadly, somewhere along the line, they turn aside. They weren't kept in place.
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1: It says in Jude verses 24 and 25.
0: Kitabu cha Yuda mstari wa 24 na 25 unasema,
1: "Now unto him that is able to keep you from falling and to present you faultless before the presence of his glory with exceeding joy, to the only wise God, our Savior, be glory and majesty, dominion and power, both now and ever. Amen."
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0: Na tusikie pia Warumi 8 mstari wa 38 na 39 tuongeze.
1: "For I am persuaded that neither death, nor life, nor angels, nor principalities, nor powers, nor things present, nor things to come, nor height, nor depth, nor any other creature shall be able to separate us from the love of God, which is in Christ Jesus our Lord."
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1: The Lord knows all the details of our lives, and he was there when we were formed. He was the one forming us.
0: Bwana anajua kila kipengele cha maisha yetu. 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Yeye ndo aliyetuumba sisi.
1: He is well able, and we really need to yield our lives to him, that he will hold us in the place that he has for us.
0: Bwana anaweza sana, na yeye ndo anayeweza kuyashika maisha yetu na kutuweka mahali sahihi ambapo amepaandaa kwa ajili yetu.
1: I believe it's in Jeremiah where there's a verse that says, "It is not in man for him to direct his own way."
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1: Both in the book of Job and in Lamentations, there are verses that talk about being hedged about by the Lord.
0: Katika kitabu cha Ayubu na vile vile kitabu cha Maombolezo, kuna mistari ambayo inazungumza habari ya kuwekewa uzio na Bwana.
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1: 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It can keep them out.
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0: Lakini vile vile kama tupo ndani ya uzio, basi uzio unaweza ukawa na kusudi la kutuhifadhi ndani.
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1: Well, the next item in the tabernacle that we want to consider is the door. This is the door in that linen fence or wall, the door to allow us to get inside into the outer court.
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1: Sometimes I'm talking to different people and they will make a remark that we are all on our way to heaven. There are many different ways. We just select which way we want and it's okay.
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0: Huo ni uongo kabisa utakaowaongoza wengi kwenda jehanamu ya moto milele.
1: Jesus Christ is the only way.
0: Yesu Kristo ndio mlango pekee.
1: There are not multiple ways. There is one way.
0: Yesu Kristo ndio njia pekee. 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
1: In John 14:6 it says,
0: katika kitabu cha Yohana 14 mstari wa 6 unasema,
1: Jesus saith unto him, I am the way, the truth and the life. No man cometh unto the Father but by me.
0: Yohana 14 mstari wa 6 Biblia inasema, Yesu akamwambia, mimi ndimi njia na kweli na uzima, mtu haji kwa baba ila kwa njia ya mimi.
1: Then again in John 10:1-3 and then 7-9.
0: Kwa mara nyingine tena Yohana sura ya 10 mstari wa kwanza hadi wa 3 na mstari wa 7 hadi wa 9.
1: Verily, verily, I say unto you, he that entereth not by the door into the sheepfold, but climbeth up some other way, the same is a thief and a robber. But he that entereth in by the door is the shepherd of the sheep. To him the porter openeth, and the sheep hear his voice, and he calleth his own sheep by name, and leadeth them out. Then said Jesus unto them again, Verily, verily, I say unto you, I am the door of the sheep. All that ever came before me are thieves and robbers, but the sheep did not hear them. I am the door. By me, if any man enter in, he shall be saved, and shall go in and out and find pasture.
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1: 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So if you were going in, you would pass between these four pillars.
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1: It can mean universal. We get our four directions, north, east, west, south.
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1: So this door, speaking to us of Jesus Christ, speaking to us of salvation, says that salvation is available to anyone who will receive it.
0: Na kwa hiyo hii namba nne au huu mlango unazungumza kwetu kwa habari ya Yesu Kristo. 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
1: I Jesus have sent mine angel to testify unto you these things in the churches. I am the root and the offspring of David, and the bright and morning star. And the spirit and the bride say, come. And let him that heareth say, come. And let him that is athirst come. And whosoever will, let him take the water of life freely.
0: Ufunuo Yohana, sura 22, mstari wa 16 hadi 17, Biblia inasema, Mimi Yesu nimemtuma malaika wangu kuwashuhudia ninyi mambo hayo katika makanisa. 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
1: And it shall come to pass that whosoever shall call on the name of the Lord shall be saved.
0: Matendo 2 mstari wa 21 Biblia inasema, Itakuwa kila atakayeliitia jina la Bwana ataokolewa.
1: Maybe you are listening to this teaching and you're hearing these words and you've never done this. You've never received the Lord's salvation.
0: Pengine unasikiliza mafundisho haya na unasikia maneno haya na haujawahi kufanya hivyo, yani hujawahi kupokea wokovu wa Bwana.
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0: Na unapoyasikia maneno haya, basi unapata kuhisi kuvutwa na kushutumiwa na Roho Mtakatifu.
1: And you would like to respond.
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1: Well, I would like to lead you in a prayer.
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1: Heavenly Father,
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1: we come to you in your Son Jesus' name.
0: Tunakuja kwako kwa jina la mwana wako Yesu Kristo.
1: And we hear what your word says to us.
0: Tumnasikia kile neno lako linasema kwetu.
1: That this gift of eternal life is available to anybody who will receive it.
0: Kwamba zawadi hii ya uzima wa milele ni kwa kila mtu atakayekuwa tayari kuipokea.
1: And we want that eternal life.
0: Na tunayataka uzima huo milele.
1: We confess that we are sinners.
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1: We confess that Jesus came and paid the penalty for our sins.
0: Tunakiri, Yesu alikuja na kulipa gharama ya dhambi zetu.
1: And we want to yield our life to the Lord right now.
0: Na tunataka kuyatoa maisha yetu kwa Bwana sasa hivi.
1: And say, come in, Lord Jesus.
0: Na tunasema, ingia ndani Bwana Yesu.
1: Be the Lord of my life.
0: Uwe Bwana wa maisha yangu.
1: I will lay down the control of my life.
0: Ninayatoa maisha yangu.
1: And give it to Jesus. Jesus Christ.
0: Ninayatoa maisha yangu na kumpa Yesu Kristo.
1: And follow him the rest of my life.
0: Na kumfuata maisha yangu yote.
1: On into eternal life after this life.
0: Mpaka kwenye uzima milele baada ya maisha haya.
1: And we thank you, Lord.
0: Na tunakushukuru Bwana.
1: For this wonderful gift of salvation.
0: Tunakushukuru Bwana kwa zawadi hii nzuri ya wokovu.
1: And we pray these things in Jesus' name.
0: Tunaomba mambo haya kwa jina la Yesu.
1: Amen.
0: Amen.
1: Now, if you have prayed that prayer with me,
0: na kama umeomba maombi haya pamoja nami,
1: I want you to know I am so happy and excited for you.
0: Ninataka ujue nimefurahi sana, nimekufurahia wewe.
1: And if you will remain faithful to the Lord,
0: na kama ukiendelea kuwa mwaminifu kwa Bwana,
1: he can help us in this life.
0: Bwana anaweza kutusaidia kwenye maisha haya.
1: And he has a wonderful eternal life for us after this.
0: Na ana uzima milele mzuri kwa ajili yetu baada ya maisha haya.
1: Amen.
0: Amen.
1: Well, the next thing I want to consider as we're looking at the tabernacle of Moses.
0: Kitu kingine ninachotaka tuende kuangalia tunapoendelea kuangalia hema ya kukutania ya Musa.
1: And specifically, we're looking at the door, the doorway into the outer court.
0: Na kimsingi tulikuwa au tumekuwa tukiangalia mlango ule wa kuingilia kwenye viunga vya nje vya hema ya kukutania.
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1: The doorway, however, was linen, but they dyed it. They colored it different colors.
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1: So as we think about this, if we can envision it, this doorway would have really stood out. You have white linen everywhere else, but for this doorway there were multiple colors.
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1: One of the colors of this door was blue.
0: Mojawapo ya rangi zilizokuwepo kwenye malango ilikuwa ni rangi ya blue.
1: You can find that in Exodus 27:16.
0: Unaweza ukayapata mambo haya kutoka kwenye kitabu cha Kutoka sura 27 mstari wa 16.
1: Blue speaks to us of the word of God.
0: Rangi ya blue inazungumza kwetu habari ya neno la Mungu au rangi ya blue inawakilisha neno la Mungu.
1: Let's think about what Numbers 15:38-40 says.
0: Ebu tufikirie kile ambacho kitabu cha Hesabu 15 mstari wa 38 hadi 40 inasema.
1: Speak unto the children of Israel, and bid them that they make them fringes in the borders of their garments throughout their generations, and that they put upon the fringe of the borders a ribbon of blue. And it shall be unto you for a fringe, that you may look upon it, and remember all the commandments of the Lord, and do them, and that ye seek not after your own heart in your own eyes, after which ye used to go a-whoring, that ye may remember and do all my commandments and be holy unto your God.
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1: Another color in this door was purple.
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come on, come on, come on, come on, come on, come on, come on, come on, come on, come on, come on, come on, come on, come on, come on, come on, come on, come on, come on, come on, come on, come on, 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come on, come on, come on, come on, come on, come on, come on, come on, come on, come on, come on, come on, come on, come on, come on, come on, come on, come on, come on, come on, come on, come on, come on, come on, come on, come on, come on, come on, come on, come on, come on, come on, come on, come on, come on, come on, come on, come on

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4: King Nebuchadnezzar dreamed he saw a tall and strong tree in the middle of the earth. It had enough fruit for everyone to have as much as they wanted. Suddenly the Holy One yelled, "Cut down this tree, but be careful to keep the stump with the roots still in the ground. Leave him alone for 7 years. He'll have the mind of an animal, and he'll stay this way until he realizes the Most High is supreme ruler over all kingdoms of the earth." Daniel said, "Oh, my king, you're the tree, tall and strong. You benefit people far and wide. The Holy One coming down from heaven passed judgment on you. You'll be driven away from people and live like a wild animal. You'll stay that way for 7 years until you realize the Most High is the supreme ruler over all kingdoms. Your kingdom will be waiting for you once you acknowledge that heaven rules." A year later, Nebuchadnezzar suddenly stopped. "Oh, look what I've built! This kingdom shows my great glory." Instantly, the king went insane and was driven out into the field to live like an animal. He ate grass for food. The dew covered him each night. This lasted for 7 years. Finally, God gave his kingdom back to him. But from that day on, he would say, "I praise and exalt the King of Heaven. His works are true and just."
3: For more, go to BibleTelling.org.
5: Many a man and many a woman has a divided heart when it comes to the tension, and it is a tension, between the things in life that really matter and the promises that money and wealth dangle before our noses. Hi, I'm Bernie Diamond from ChristianityWorks.com. Is that something you relate to? That tension between the really important things in life, your relationship with God, with your husband or wife, family, friends on the one hand, and this deep desire to have stuff on the other. It's actually quite common. You may have heard me say once before that the only way I discovered to step out of that tension is by giving significant amounts of money away. See, God uses that to break the addiction. God uses that to change our hearts. And when that happens, God notices. Take the Roman soldier Cornelius. An angel appeared to him and said, "Your giving and your prayers have ascended as a memorial before God." You see, when our hearts change, God takes notice. There are so many things we chase after in our lives, and yet if we examined them in the cold, hard light of day, we'd have to admit they're just not worth it. One of the things you don't hear people talk about much these days is faithfulness, and yet it's one of the most precious things in the world. We all need faithfulness. Here's why. Hi, I'm Bernie Diamond, and welcome to A Different Perspective. When I was a boy growing up, every now and then, my socks would get holes in them. You know, right where your big toe goes. These days, when a sock gets a hole, we wait till it gets so big that our toe sticks out, and then we throw the socks away. After all, a new pair only costs, well, not that much. In fact, it's pretty much a use-em-up, throw-em-out kind of world we live in. Well, that's okay, I guess, until we take that kind of mentality into our relationships, right? Even just a century ago, people lived more in a village atmosphere. Everyone knew everyone else. People rarely moved out of their village, so they just had to get on. Today, the world's entirely different. For most of us, the village is gone, and people we don't really like, well, we just throw them away, like an old pair of socks. There are so many good things that happen in life. Falling in love, enjoying your job, watching your kids grow up. My wife and I are just planning a holiday at the moment. We just went out and bought a new painting for our dining room, which we redecorated. Enjoying good food, going for a walk, buying a house. Jackie and I love redecorating and doing things like that together. But there's one thing that underpins them all, and I think that thing is relationships. Love doing up a house, but if it was empty, if Jackie and my daughter weren't there, if I was doing things alone, loneliness is a sad thing. I know, I've been there. The way we live nowadays, well, it's changed. Maybe if you live in India or Indonesia or Pacific Island, Probably you have a real sense of family and community. Maybe if you live in rural areas, it's the same. But in the city, you know, in the big smoke in the West, we're isolated. TVs, cars, shopping centres, they've all conspired. I mean, the street where I live, neighbours really don't know one another. I was in Colorado Springs in America just recently, and I was talking with a taxi driver who was taking me to the airport. His name is Vim, really nice guy. And he was saying, "Where are you from?" And I said, "I'm from Sydney, Australia." And he was saying, "Wow, you know, the world is so big, and yet it's so small. You can be here so quickly and for such a short period of time." And then he made an interesting observation. Vim said, "But we all want the same things. Doesn't matter where we live." The guy's right. We want to love and to be loved. We want a job that we enjoy and get a sense of fulfillment out of. We want to earn a reasonable living, maybe have a family. And loneliness makes all of those things tough. We have a deep yearning inside for relationships. But not just any sort of relationship. The crunch in relationships is to have a faithful relationship. People who are faithful to us through the ups and through the downs. Someone we can depend on. People who every now and then bother just to give us a call. They bother to stay in touch and say, "Let's catch up for a coffee," or "Let's get together for lunch," or "Let's," you know, people who are faithful. Faithfulness is a bit like water or food or like air. If you take it away, it becomes a sterile, thankless world to live in. In fact, if you have more than, say, a half a dozen of those sorts of people in your life, you are really, really blessed if you think of the world on a global scale. This week, on A Different Perspective, we're looking at the whole subject of faithfulness. I know. It's not a very trendy word. But as I said, it's kind of like the air that we breathe and the food that we eat. I mean, without faithful, trusting relationships between us and other people, and between God and us, well, it's a lonely, lonely world. The opposite of faithfulness is betrayal, and betrayal hurts. People can betray you either with a sharp stab in the back or just by letting the relationship that should be something wither on the vine. Right throughout what we call the Bible, God talks about his faithfulness and steadfast love, and he said it never, never ceases. Over and over again, we see this same phrase, faithfulness and steadfast love. Steadfast love and faithfulness. It's like they're synonymous. They have the same meaning. Steadfast love and faithfulness is about having someone who's a safe harbor. You can always go there. You'll always be accepted there. It's unconditional. It's constant. You never have to worry about whether this person will accept you. And that's how God talks about himself. And steadfast love is a love that acts. It's a proactive love. It plans to love. It dreams to love. A good friend of mine, Pete Watson, who's the pastor at our church, and he was saying, you know, if you want to bless me, you don't invite me to a knitting club. If you want to bless me, ask me to play golf with you, or ask me to catch up with you for lunch, or they're the things that bless me. And isn't it true, what blesses one person doesn't necessarily bless another person? So steadfast love has to dream and plan to bless other people. What about your life? How much are you and I givers of steadfast love and faithfulness? Who are we going to plan to bless just in the next 7 days? And how are we going to do it? How are we going to reach them and touch them and love them? I mean, living life can be a humdrum day after day, and love can become a bit humdrum as well. I remember the story of Olga and Vladimir, two Russian peasant farmers. And after 30 years of marriage, Olga said to Vladimir, "You never tell me you love me anymore." And Vladimir said, "I told you on our wedding day, didn't I? Well, if anything changes, I'll let you know." Well, okay, but it's not what Olga had in mind. I believe we need a new mindset. A mindset that's based on what God's like. Look at the people around us, work colleagues. Maybe you can open a connection, maybe help someone to achieve something, maybe do something good for them behind their back. Between husband and wife, maybe we can plan to do things together, you know, next weekend, so you don't get to the weekend and say, "What are we going to do this weekend?" Maybe with kids. I mean, my daughter Melissa, she loves silver jewellery. And so when I'm at airports and travelling, I'm always looking for silver jewellery. And this time I couldn't see any, but I saw this little container of lip balm. So I bought her this little bit of lip balm that was made in Paris, and I brought it home. She went, wow, you know, lip balm from Paris. In this isolated world that we live in, where people are getting their sense of community from Oprah and Dr. Phil on the tube, you and I can build bridges. We can build communities. We can build relationships that span distance and span time. I believe that's what faithfulness and steadfast love is. If God's faithfulness and steadfast love never cease, if God looks at you and me through his son Jesus, through what Jesus has done for us on the cross, he looks at us and he goes, wow, you know, I'm going to bless that person. I'm going to bless Bernie. I'm going to bless this other one here. I'm just going to do this because my steadfast love and my faithfulness never cease. If that's what God's like all the time, well, maybe that's a good reason for us to be like that. The Apostle Paul wrote that as we sow, so shall we reap. Whatever we sow, we end up reaping. And when we sow faithfulness, when we sow steadfast love into people's lives, day after day after day, when you and I are a blessing because we plan to be a blessing, little bit by little bit, bridges are built, relationships happen, communities develop, and ultimately we end up reaping what we sow. When a relationship gets a hole, we can either darn it or we can throw it out. We all need faithfulness in our lives. We're just made by God to have relationships. And so it's important not only that we develop close relationships with faithful people, but that we draw close to God and experience his unshaking, unwavering faithfulness through Jesus Christ. Because what happens when we do is that he feeds us on the inside. He gives us a quiet confidence that not only helps us get through, but that shines his glory into this world through us. So I just want to encourage you today to draw close to him, because when you do, he draws close to you. Now, if you'd like to listen to the other messages in this series, don't forget to stop by our website, ChristianityWorks.com. 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Hey, thanks so much for joining me today. I'm Bernie Diamond, and you've been listening to A Different Perspective. Catch you again, same time, tomorrow.
6: This is a Love Language Minute with Dr. Gary Chapman. A listener writes, Gary, I'm in a dating relationship which has moved out of the tingly love stage. How do I know that I'm still in love?
7: 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When we come down off the emotional high, we can see each other more realistically. Now you're ready to ask the questions. What do we like about each other? What do we find irritating? How can we solve these irritations? Learning to speak each other's love language keeps emotional warmth in the relationship while you discuss these issues. You will not return to the euphoric state, but your love is now much more intentional. The tingles are temporary. True love is open to discussion and negotiation. A successful marriage is based on true love, not on the tingles.
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Are you ready to dance for Jesus? Are you ready to dance for Jesus? Now it's time we dance for Jesus. Are you ready? Are you ready? Come on now. 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